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0: If you think that Zohran Mamdani and Abdul El-Sayed and all these other Democrat socialists are actually believing that socialism is a better way to get equality and economic happiness in this country, if you think that they close their eyes at night and think, if only people listen to my policies, this would be a loving, happy place, and they have a dream of some kind of utopian world of people skipping in the park, and you think that that's really what they want, then you don't understand them. And you don't understand communism. Communism is actually not an economic philosophy. Communism is organized resentment. Communism is about tapping into resentment and using it to stoke violence and using it to destroy and undermine civil society. It's not really interested in economic equality. Which is why talking about how communism has never delivered that is a waste of your time outside of the classroom and outside of educating your own children. It's a waste of time. Because what attracts people to communist-like movements and socialist movements, what's attracting people to Zohran Mamdani and Abdul El-Sayed is the anger, is the resentment, is the tantalizing opportunity for them to commit violence and be allowed to get away with it. And I can go backwards in time and talk about all the things that have happened recently, including a lot of this rise in anti-Semitism, a lot of the rise in little things like we saw, like the little things like the Black Lives Matter riots. But let's start at the core. Let's go to the basic beginning of communism in the modern era of the world, and that would be the Bolshevik Revolution. Now, if you think communism is all about government control and government control of the economy and doing all that power, well, you're off a little bit. No, it's about the resentment and the violence. And let me explain to you what told the world about this in the most flashy way possible, and people still don't seem to understand it. If communism were really about government control and showing the government power and pushing their philosophy, then when the Bolsheviks captured Tsar Nicholas II and his family, they would have put him on trial. And they would have used, even if it was just a show trial, all that attention to show how they were right and this guy was wrong, and that would have been the beginning of their policy first, ideology first movement. But that's not what they did. Do you know what they did to the Tsar and his family? I'm sure most of you know. They didn't try the Tsar, they killed him. They killed his wife. They killed his children. They killed his nieces and nephews. And that wasn't a means to an end. That was the end goal. Killing, destruction, resentment. That's the key. Anger, spitefulness. That is what communism is about. And that's why it is so attractive and so loves to latch on to all the other angry, violent folks in the world. Now, I'm going to play you a speech, a little comment that Abdul El-Sayed, the now Democrat nominee for the U.S. Senate in Michigan, gave today. And you tell me, does this sound like someone who wants to win over moderate voters? Who wants to show a big tent motion? Or is this the voice of someone who is spiteful, resentful, and is hoping to tap in and create more spite and resentment in this country? Listen to this guy.
1: $70 million. But right now, as bitter and as divisive and as cynical as the campaign against us might have been, I want us to realize that there is so much more that unites us now. Because the campaign that Mike Rogers and Donald Trump and their GOP MAGA allies are launching is already more bitter. All you gotta do is look at the ads you're already watching on TV started today. You know, they think they want to use my whole name against me. Mike, listen, man, if you can't say the name, it's Abdurrahman, keep the name out your damn mouth.
0: I mean, who's he trying to be? Will Smith? Keep your name out your damn mouth? I mean, you know, maybe you should see that sketch, the Key and Peele sketch where the guy, where the teacher is reading all the kids' names. You know, I have a little bit of sympathy for people who are trying to read off. They're not trying to be disrespectful. It's hard to read some of these names properly. Aaron. Aaron. That's one of the best sketches ever. They're not trying to be mean. This the, the

0: 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Here's Joe Concha.
1: And I'm Jake Novak, in for Joe Concha. President Trump, a couple hours ago, weighing in on the Al-Sayed victory, some of the other Democrat, socialist, communist victories. Here's what he had to say. He did not hold back.
2: You go through squalor and add the word again, filth, crime, death, destruction, embarrassment. You lose your home, you lose your apartment, and that's where the communists will take us 100%. When I watch Abdul, he's full of shit.
1: He did not hold back there. Look, folks, again, this is the way to respond to it. It's about destruction. They bring destruction. And the only thing I would add to what President Trump said is, that's the point. It's not like it's embarrassing for them, like, oh boy, is Mamdani going to be embarrassed when those grocery stores don't work? Or is Al-Sayed going to be embarrassed when the auto companies move out of Michigan? They don't, that's what they want. It's not about whether they care or not. That is what they want. Because ultimately, misery loves company, and they want to bring the misery to this country. It's not a coincidence. Years ago on the Upper West Side, I was standing on the corner of the Upper West Side, and there was an elderly married couple in front of me crossing the street. And the husband was, they were crossing against the light. The cars were coming at them. The wife didn't want to go. He was dragging her along. And I just said to him, I said, hey, you don't have the light. And he looked at me and said, like, well, yeah, but if these cars hit me, they're going to be in big trouble. Yeah, they're going to be in big trouble. You'll be dead. And that's why I think of, when I think of these people saying, well, I can't, you know, if we get these communists, boy, people are going to really see how bad they are economically. Oh, let me just show you here in Schedule A how you're wrong here. Don't be a nerd here. This is not the time to nerd out. This is the time to point at Mamdani, to point at Al-Sayed, and say these people are looking to destroy the country. They're not looking for a better economic policy that's misguided. The means is the end. The fear that these people got when they got these letters from Mamdani last week telling them, you prove to us you don't owe us money. That's the goal. He's happy. Good, I frightened you. That's what I wanted. I'll say it sounded like a tough guy. A big tough guy now that he has, like, security detail. Hey, if you don't say my name right, get your name out my mouth. Like, he's Will Smith. He's going to slap Chris Rock. What a joke. Reminds me of Cain from Cain and Abel. And I'll explain that when we come back. Also going to take your calls. 800-848-9222. I'm Jake Novak in for Joe Concha. Know thy enemy.

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1: Looking at a hot, humid day, much of the same from yesterday into today. We're talking about 87 degrees, and there will be, of course, some developing scattered rain showers and thunder showers through the afternoon, early this evening. That risk factor for any flooding will be relatively isolated, but there could be a few heavy downpours through the rest of the afternoon.

0: joining us. There's a growing number of younger adults living with seniors in a variety of settings, from apartments in retirement communities to home sharing, as Americans face challenges with affordable housing as well as a loneliness epidemic. Here's Jessica Hall, retirement reporter at MarketWatch. Jessica, what did you look at?
1: We looked at a program at Marquette University where some college students are living at a nearby retirement home, and they get reduced rent in exchange for interacting with the residents of the retirement community.
0: Wow. What's it like? Are you, so you profile the one student? I think she's a grad student. Is it Deja Holiday? What's she experiencing?
1: She actually had a great experience where she grew up with being close to her grandparents and living in the same house with her grandparents. So she said the transition to living in a retirement community was pretty smooth for her. And she they do volunteer hours as part of this program. And she interacts with the residents and does fitness classes with them and does errands and does a coffee and newspaper thing on Friday mornings. It's pretty cool.
0: Wow. How much cheaper is her rent, say, than if she had to, I don't know, find someplace on campus or just off campus that wasn't a senior community?
1: She pays about $500 a month in rent, which is a third of the local market rate for a one-bedroom apartment in that community.
0: Oh, that's something. So with her volunteering is required? Is there a certain number of hours, I guess, per week, per month? How does that work?
1: Yeah, all the students who live at St. Camillus do 8 hours of volunteer work. It's mandatory volunteer work. So, but they 8 hours of interacting with the residents, and they can do anything from like planning a game night to a trivia night to watching movies with them to playing cards or eating a meal. It's pretty pretty open, and it depends on the student's personality and how they click with the residents.
0: Oh, that's cool. We're speaking with Jessica Hall, retirement reporter at MarketWatch. The story is called College Kids Are Moving Into Retirement Communities for Reasons Beyond Cheap Rent. This does seem to address a couple of issues, right? Including loneliness.
1: Yeah, we've got, there's a loneliness on both ends of the spectrum where like older adults sometimes feel isolation and have some lack of social interactions if they don't have family nearby or they don't have close relations nearby, basically. And so that's one end of the spectrum. And then also on the younger end, the college students, coming in from out of state or from different communities can often have social isolation as well. And social media puts a loneliness factor on younger adults as well. So this addresses both ends of the spectrum. And loneliness has been declared like an epidemic in the country. And so it's dangerous for everyone. So it kind of helps on with a little bit of everything.
0: Wow. Do they get some sort of meal plan?
1: Yeah, they get a stipend where they can eat at the various restaurants at the community, are encouraged to share meals with the residents. They don't have to, but they're encouraged to.
0: Thanks, Jessica. Jessica Hall, retirement reporter at MarketWatch. 30 minutes now after the hour on This Morning, America's First News.
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4: Looking at a hot, humid day, much of the same from yesterday into today. We're talking about 87 degrees, and there will be, of course, some developing scattered rain showers and thunder showers through the afternoon, early this evening. That risk factor for any flooding will be relatively isolated, but there could be a few heavy downpours through the rest of the afternoon.

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2: From ABC News, I'm Sherry Preston. Oil prices once again study today as investors wait to see if there is indeed a deal on reopening the Strait of Hormuz. Iran says it's close to a deal, not with the U.S., with Oman on opening part of the crucial waterway. President Trump calling the victory of progressive Abdul El-Sayed in Michigan, a Democratic primary, a good thing for the Republicans. El-Sayed says he's pleased the president has taken notice. Here's ABC's Karen Waugh.
3: He's vowed to fight anti-Semitism, and last night he brushed off Trump's comments.
4: The man can't stay on focus. We're living through an affordability crisis that is generational. People are paying nearly $5 in gas because of a war he started. And half the time, if he's not talking about me, he's talking about the drapes in his ballroom.
3: The closer than expected primary win by El-Sayed, who's never held elected office, exposes a divided Democratic Party. His positions have been called extreme by critics.
2: Prosecutors in Israel have now filed manslaughter charges against a settler in the West Bank in the killing of a Palestinian activist last year. It is extremely rare for Israel to charge settlers with violence against Palestinians living in the West Bank. First, it was cyclosporiasis. Now, new questions about salmonella nationwide.
5: The CDC says a salmonella outbreak linked to jalapenos distributed to restaurant chains including Chipotle and Qdoba is growing. Officials now say 345 people have gotten sick in 27 states, and dozens of people have been hospitalized. The peppers were grown in Mexico, and both restaurant chains have now removed them from their menus.
2: ABC Sophie Flay. One problem detecting these kinds of things is money, says ABC Medical Unit Director Dr. Alok Patel.
6: Funding cuts across federal, state, and local levels that have affected our ability to prevent, detect, and investigate these foodborne illnesses.
2: New Jersey, the latest state to report cyber attacks on water systems that possibly have been linked to Iran. You're listening to ABC News.
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a hot, humid day, much of the same from yesterday into today. We're talking about 87 degrees, and there will be, of course, some developing scattered rain showers and thunder showers through the afternoon, early this evening. That risk factor for any flooding will be relatively isolated, but there could be a few heavy downpours through the rest of the afternoon.

0: T2.
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0: Thanks for joining us for a slice of the population. Dannon coffee yogurt was the best part of their day. After all, each cup contained about 32 milligrams of caffeine, about a third of a cup of coffee. But the company's discontinued it. Here's Greg Zuckerman at the Wall Street Journal. Greg, supporters are distraught.
1: Yeah, so earlier this year, Dannon discontinued this brand of yogurt, the coffee yogurt, sending shockwaves throughout the country, maybe the world. There's a small but really rabid fan base for this flavor yogurt, Dannon coffee yogurt. I know personally, my mother's obsessed. I've got a neighbor who's even more of a fan fanatic, I should say. And all of a sudden, out of the blue, they couldn't find any more in the supermarket. So they've been dealing.
0: Wow. Okay. So, I mean, Dannon says what here? Seemingly this popular flavor of yogurt they just yanked?
1: They're saying almost nothing, which is part of the frustration. First, over the years, they kept shrinking the container over the years. Smaller, got smaller, got smaller. It got to the point where you could barely put a spoon in the thing. And I assume the price has not shrunk along with the size of the containers. But then they stopped selling it. And without an explanation, which adds to the frustration of the fanatics.
0: Oh, my goodness. We're speaking with Greg Zuckerman, special writer at the Wall Street Journal. The story is called Americans Lose Their Main Reason to Get Out of Bed, Dannon Coffee Yogurt. The company has pulled the flavor. And I love the stories of those who like strategically shop for it and or hoard it. Give us a couple of those anecdotes.
1: Yeah, so there's a guy named Darren Zeif, who's a lawyer, who is particularly obsessive with this yogurt. It's literally eats it every single morning for decades, I think. And he got the jump on it. He heard that they were discontinuing the flavor, and he scooped up, get it, scooped up, about 75 or so yogurts, and he's frozen them. Others, everybody else is pretty envious of Darn because they either didn't get a chance, didn't think of it, they bought a few. But now the real question for this guy, Darren, is, well, when do you eat them? So he's debated it. You know, for a while he was thinking, I'll wait for birthdays, but that was just too infrequent. So he sort of settled on moments when he's got the time to treasure his treat.
0: Jeez. And this is 40 years for him he's been a fan?
1: Yes. Other people top him. You know, I've talked to people been in their 70s and 80s and been having it at least one a day for even longer, for decades and decades.
0: Wow. So I got down to the bottom of your story, and it seemed like, although Dannon said the door was closed, maybe they sort of left it unlocked for coffee yogurt? How do you read this?
1: Well, this is why I got into journalism, to really make an impact on the world. And it seems like, in the course of my reporting, they may have had a change of heart, I don't know, or they're just so cryptic and it's just difficult to read their minds. But yes, and in the last moment, we're about to put the story out, and they said, wait, hold on a second. We're actually going to bring this coffee yogurt back. But the real question is in what form. Mm. Is it going to taste the same? Is it going to look different?
0: Thanks, Greg. Greg Zuckerman, special writer at the Wall Street Journal. 30 minutes now after the hour on this morning.
2: Good morning, I'm Don Hellman with WJCW News, sponsored by Johnson City Hearing Center. Local crews are searching again for the last person still missing from Helene in Washington County, Tennessee. Nancy Tucker disappeared after floodwaters washed away her home on Tittle Circle. Her husband, Jimmy Tucker, was also swept away, and his body was found days later. The new search is taking place as the U.S. Army Corps of Engineers removes debris from Jackson Island in the Nolichucky River. A crash involving two commercial vehicles that left one person injured impacted northbound traffic on I-81 in Greene County Wednesday. According to the Tennessee Highway Patrol, the crash involving a box truck and a semi-truck was reported at 7:41 a.m. THP said the unoccupied semi-truck was stopped near mile marker 43 for a mechanical issue when its trailer was reportedly struck by the box truck. The 53-year-old driver of the box truck was injured in the crash and was transported to a hospital with possible serious injuries. The crash remains under investigation. And ETSU football fans will have one less thing to carry into William B. Green Jr. Stadium this year, and that's cash. ETSU Athletics announced in a news release Tuesday that the stadium will become a fully cashless concessions operation ahead of the 2026 football season. All concession locations inside the stadium will only accept credit, debit cards, and mobile payment options to help reduce lines and speed up service. There will also be two dedicated stations for fans to convert cash into cards that can be used inside the stadium. In addition to 13 new points of sale around the stadium, beer sales have been relocated to dedicated service areas, while additional concession lines have been created to reduce congestion.
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4: Looking at a hot, humid day, much of the same from yesterday into today. We're talking about 87 degrees, and there will be, of course, some developing scattered rain showers and thunder showers through the afternoon, early this evening. That risk factor for any flooding will be relatively isolated, but there could be a few heavy downpours through the rest of the afternoon.
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0: Thanks for spending time with us. Welcome into Thursday, August 6th. Gordon Deal with Nicole Murray. Some of our top stories and headlines. Iran reportedly will gain control of shipping through the Strait of Hormuz in an agreement reached with Oman. A progressive declared the winner of a Democratic Senate primary in Michigan. The first mRNA flu vaccine has been approved, with hopes that manufacturers can respond quicker to changes in strains. A Senate committee investigating COVID has obtained a copy of an iPhone used by Dr. Anthony Fauci. Season 4 of Ted Lasso is out on Apple TV. And the Michigan bartender who saved a choking child. That story in about 20 minutes. Stocks, as you know, have spent months shrugging off geopolitical shocks, but businesses are transforming to prepare for a more volatile world. It's a story by Sabrina Escobar, geopolitical reporter at Barron's. Sabrina, what's going on?
7: Something that really struck me is the fact that we are seeing a lot of geopolitical turmoil, whether that's a war, whether it's tariffs, and you know, the stock market doesn't really seem to be responding. We're seeing equities reach new records today, right? So on my end, I was thinking, you know, is there just a sense of markets and investors and everybody overlooking the amount of volatility that we're seeing? And that might be the case for markets, but it's certainly not the case for companies. There's a lot of conversations happening in the C-suite across the country, across the world, really, about how companies should be preparing for sort of a new regime of ongoing geopolitical uncertainty, right? And to your point, they're doing a lot of things, whether that's, you know, taking a look at their supply chains or, you know, their tech stack, or, you know, where they have their data servers, all of that fun stuff, or just thinking about as a company, how can, you know, we, from a corporate standpoint, be better positioned to react to geopolitical shocks. So it's really interesting and sort of across the board, no matter what industry you're in, which is also kind of a change.
0: Did you say some companies, too, are actually hiring a geopolitical officer?
7: Yes, I think that's sort of the more extreme version. We're not seeing this, you know, across the board, but some companies are certainly thinking about hiring a chief geopolitical officer who would be reporting, you know, to the CEO, working within that C-suite, to really sort of oversee how the company can sort of institutionalize these responses to geopolitical shocks.
0: Wow. We're speaking with Sabrina Escobar, geopolitical reporter at Barron's. The story is called Trump's Iran War and Tariffs Are Changing Corporate Strategies. What else beneath the hood, as you described here?
7: You know, I think, first of all, when you think about beneath the hood, it can be a little bit, I don't want to say dull, but dry to talk about corporate strategy. But It really is fascinating to see how companies are doing a lot more, you know, simulations. They're sitting down and having, like, you know, day-long events where they're just in a room going through all of these things that could happen and setting out different scenarios and strategies, which I don't think was top of mind for companies before, right? And they're allocating capital based on some of these scenario planning sessions or based on, you know, talks with geopolitical consultancies, which have really become a more important part. JP Morgan, for instance, has a center for geopolitics that it launched last year, aimed to advise both, you know, their clients, right, as well as their, you know, internal team about how to invest, you know, considering that geopolitics are a thing and the different dynamics at play, as well as influencing, you know, company strategies. So we really are seeing that from different companies. And of course, it depends on your industry, right? If you're somebody who is, you know, in the gas and oil section, you're going to have a really big focus on geopolitics because oil prices always tend to be the first indicators to move based on geopolitical events. But even, say, retailers, right? After the after last year's tariffs, the retail industry had a massive reckoning with how they were setting up supply chains. You know, are we doing a great job of diversifying our manufacturing base? Should we bring some plants back to the U.S. or to partners that might be less likely to be subject to geopolitical strife? If you're a financial services company, for instance, MasterCard was talking about how they are thinking about their tech stack, right? They're an international company in some places, you know, as opposed to having their data servers based in the U.S. or somewhere, they're having to make changes to how they operate so that the data is stored within the country.
0: Thanks, Sabrina. Sabrina Escobar, geopolitical reporter at Barron's. 20 minutes now in front of the hour. On This Morning, America's First News. Coming up next, concert goers redefine cringeworthy at Lollapalooza.
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0: Did you see this video?
16: Just watching it now. That is so sloppy and, yeah. And reckless. Yeah. Like she got dragged out of bed to go make this really annoying delivery.
17: Like as if she could have done it from her car,
16: yeah.
17: Like she would have. If yeah. she could have reached from her car, she would have thrown it that far.
16: Yes.
17: That's how little she seemed to care about what she right. was doing in that moment.
16: Like if she had the choice, she would have thrown it from deep center field all the way to home plate.
17: Yes.
16: And not given a rat's butt about what happens here.
17: Now, it does not appear to have been very heavy. It looked like it was a pretty light right. package. Probably nothing damaged, but still worthy of a complaint from yeah. the customer, for sure.
16: People like her are the reason that we need bubble wrapping.
17: Yeah, yes.
16: To prevent tossing from 6 feet away.
17: Yeah, craziness.
16: Well, I didn't realize that, by the way, that these third-party folks could be employed
17: to
16: deliver Amazon packages.
17: Yes, yes. And you see kind of all types of people deliver Amazon packages. People just kind of pull up in their car sometimes and could just kind of jump out.
16: Okay, I've seen that in the personal cars, but she's not even wearing a uniform.
17: Right.
16: I guess is what threw me off.
17: Yeah. It seems almost anyone can get hired to deliver Amazon these days. They have that many packages that need to be delivered.
16: The golden rule should apply not only to life, but also in package delivery. Treat other packages the way you would like your package treated.
17: I think that's good advice. And, you know, it's been a banner week for stories, Gordon, about bodily functions. We have another one making the rounds, literally. Let's go to Chicago, where the Lollapalooza Festival played last weekend. And among the videos of the massive crowds and performances is one that's making a lot of people cringe. One video shows what looks to be a bag full of urine crowd surfing through the audience during one of the day's shows. In the clip, a group of packed-in young people, some of whom seem to be cringing, are seen passing a cardboard box, which contains a plastic bag filled with yellow liquid. It's presumed the bag would have been filled by concert goers who didn't want to leave their prime spots near the stage to trek to a faraway porta potty. And as gross and potentially hazardous as that is, it may not be the worst of it. One Reddit user claims they saw one attendee at the festival poop on the ground in front of one of the stages, leading some to dub the show Poopa-palooza.
16: We should go next year. It sounds like fun.
17: Yeah.
16: Sounds like our kind of people.
17: Even in my sort of my prime concert going days, this never would have been me, because I knew that I would have had to go to the bathroom.
16: Yeah.
17: Always. Any concert I ever went to, again, even 20 years ago, I need to have access to the bathrooms relatively easily. I'm not going to go all the way to the front of the stage and then, you know, have to hold it in or do something like this, go in a bag or on the ground or something like that.
16: Yeah. Like, or wear like black shorts with waterproof shoes so you can just like pee on your own leg while you're standing there at the concert.
17: No concert to me is worth anything that I just described or you just described, which I'm now going to have nightmares about.
16: Man, so the urine's in a bag that people have contributed to and then being passed around in a cardboard box.
17: Right.
16: With the risk that it falls and then splashes on everybody.
17: Yeah, sort of precariously kind of on people's on the top of people's fingers going across the crowd. Yeah, scary stuff.
16: Thanks, Mike. 13 minutes now in front of the hour.
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2: 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Just play the game one way. You hit a ball in the gap, run. Boom, coming in hot.
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0: Thanks for being with us. A bartender in southeast Michigan saved a six-year-old boy who was choking inside the Mall of Monroe. And nearly 2 weeks later, the boy's tearful mother came back to thank him in person. WXYZ Television says the incident happened July 18th at a sports bar called Dirty Birdie, which has golf simulators and axe throwing. Six-year-old Oliver Webb had just eaten a peppermint he got at a nearby store when he began struggling to breathe. His 10-year-old older brother, Hudson, noticed it first. Devin Forrest, the 27-year-old bartender manager, spotted Oliver struggling. Forrest held Oliver over a garbage can and struck his back until the peppermint became dislodged. Forrest said the owner of Dirty Birdie had paid him to get CPR certified just a month earlier. Nearly 2 weeks after the incident, the boys returned to the mall with their grateful mother to meet and thank Mr. Forrest. That'll do it for this hour. For Nicole Murray and Mike Gavin, I'm Gordon Deal. Thanks for listening to This Morning, America's First News.
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7: From ABC News, I'm Sherry Preston. New Jersey and South Dakota are the latest two states to announce their water infrastructure systems have been tampered with. Man, says ABC Chief Investigative Correspondent Aaron Katursky, there's also growing evidence showing who may be responsible.
8: An intelligence note reviewed by ABC News provides the clearest indication yet that Iran may be behind cyber attacks targeting water and wastewater utilities in more than a dozen states and prepared for them months in advance. The note says public safety officials in Utah identified targeted reconnaissance against water infrastructure in their state using an internet signature linked to Iran.
7: Water officials insist that all their drinking water is safe. A salmonella outbreak linked to jalapeno peppers is expanding.
9: Chipotle already removed jalapenos from affected restaurants in multiple states. Now we are learning that people also got the bacterial illness after eating at the restaurant chain Qdoba. The company tells us that it proactively removed jalapenos from all of its restaurants. Because of that, the FDA says that it is safe right now to eat at Chipotle and Qdoba.
7: ABC's Elizabeth Schulze, 27 states have been affected by the Salmonella outbreak, 15 by the Cyclosporiasis outbreak linked to iceberg lettuce. The battle for control of the U.S. Senate goes straight through the state of Michigan, where Mike Rogers will represent the Republicans. And now we know that Abdul El-Sayed will be on the ballot for the Democrats. Here's ABC National Correspondent Stephen Portnoy.
10: It's critical for Democrats that they hold this seat. They're going to have to spend money to do it. Gary Peters is the incumbent Democrat. He's leaving office. He's retiring. To win control of the chamber, Democrats have to hold that seat in Michigan and the seat in Georgia, and then flip for more seats in places like North Carolina, Ohio, Alaska, Iowa, maybe even Texas.
7: A rare move by Israel, charging a Jewish settler with manslaughter in the killing of a Palestinian activist in the West Bank. You're listening to ABC News.
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7: A deadly home explosion in southern Illinois, now under investigation.
12: The blast rocked an entire neighborhood in the town of Energy, Illinois, just after 7 p.m. First responders racing to the scene. Flames erupting from an open gas line as they combed through the wreckage, finding one person dead and multiple other buildings in the neighborhood damaged.
7: That's ABC's Morgan Norwood. Investigators are still trying to figure out exactly why it happened. The New Mexico property owned by Jeffrey Epstein is now at the center of a lawsuit filed by State Attorney General Raul Torres. Here's ABC's Peter Haralambos.
13: Torres accused the Department of Justice of obstructing his office's investigation into the crimes committed at the sprawling ranch Epstein once owned in New Mexico. He says his office requested unredacted Epstein files 10 times to assist their investigation, but the Department of Justice has only turned over a fraction of the requested records. He asked the federal judge in Washington to declare the withholding of records unlawful and force the Department of Justice to provide his office with access to unredacted Epstein files. The DOJ says they're complying with the law and that turning over the records may violate the privacy of victims. Peter Haralambos, ABC News.
7: Dunkin' Donuts announcing pumpkin spice flavors will be available August 19th. Starbucks says their debut is coming on August 25th. Now, to you, it's just a taste. To them, it's a big moneymaker. One estimate says the pumpkin spice market's worth about $1.7 billion around the world. Sherry Preston, ABC News.
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14: Good morning, I'm Don Hellman with WJCW News, sponsored by Hillcrest Drug. A Tennessee death row inmate and his chosen spiritual advisor have filed a federal lawsuit against the Tennessee Department of Correction, alleging that state prison policies violate their religious right by preventing a private confession before execution. John Michael Bain and Reverend Jeffrey Hood have sued TDEC, Commissioner Frank Strata, and other prison officials, claiming prison policies prevent Bain from receiving the sacrament of confession in private. Hood said he served as a spiritual advisor during executions in Missouri, Oklahoma, Texas, Alabama, and Florida, where he says private confessions were allowed before executions. The lawsuit also alleges Hood was denied access to serve as Bain's spiritual advisor because of his public positions on the death penalty, abortion, and homosexuality. Tennessee is on the verge of entering a half decade of declining vaccination rates among children. So far this year, the Centers for Disease Control and Prevention has reported more than 2,300 cases of measles across the United States. Still, state health officials see fewer parents vaccinating their children before kindergarten. The health department says roughly 80% of counties fall below the recommended 95% kindergarten vaccination rate, the number doctors say is needed for herd immunity. It looks like the city of Kingsport could be getting a new apartment complex off Kendrick Creek Road near I-81. The project was initially discussed and approved by the Kingsport Regional Planning Commission at their meeting last month. The Board of Mayor and Aldermen approved on first reading rezoning over 8 acres along Kendrick Creek Road from a residential district to a low-density apartment district. The BMA will vote to approve it on second reading at their next meeting. With WG.
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22: And a hot, humid day, much of the same from yesterday into today. We're talking about 87 degrees, and there will be, of course, some developing scattered rain showers and thunder showers through the afternoon, early this evening. That risk factor for any flooding will be relatively isolated, but there could be a few heavy downpours through the rest of the afternoon.
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2: 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My name's Kevin McAlpin. Tim and I are happy to have you with us on the show. And man, we got a lot to get to coming up on the program here today. First things first, we do say hello to the man of the hour, the star of the show. He is Tim Wood. And Tim, it is great to be with you. I hope you are having a fantastic day, my friend.
1: I am doing well, Kevin. I hope you are as well. I hope everyone listening is having a great summer. Some of us getting ready for kids to go back into school. Hope everything's going well for everyone. And like I said, enjoying these last days of summer while they're still here.
2: Well, Tim, let's dive into it, man, because I know we got a lot to get to. We're going to answer some listener-submitted questions coming up here in just a little while. But I wanted to start out with a topic that has been all over the news over the last 6 or 8 months or so, and it's AI, artificial intelligence. We know it's showing up just about everywhere these days, including in your space in personal finance. If you need a budget, ask AI. Wondering how much you should have in your savings? Ask AI. Looking for investment ideas? Yeah, sure, go ahead, ask AI. But a new study I saw from the University of Georgia, it suggests investors should be really careful before treating a chatbot like a financial planner. Researchers tested 7 different AI platforms and found that while many of the answers sound reasonable, they weren't always consistent, and sometimes those recommendations varied significantly from bot to bot. So Tim, what I ask you, if AI is becoming a more accepted financial tool, what are some areas that you've seen that maybe it still comes up a little short when it comes to retirement planning?
1: There's a few things. You know, bots are great. Kevin and I were just, before we recorded this episode, we were just talking offline about how, you know, we use computers and bots and all that kind of stuff. We were talking about ChatGPT creating some stuff for kids, mm-hmm. and, you know, it's really cool. But the thing is, different bots give you different answers. Mm-hmm. Right? I mean, if you ask ChatGPT one thing, and then you ask Claude another thing, and then you ask Gemini another thing, and you're all going to get different answers. So how do you know which one to choose, and which one is actually going to act like a certified financial fiduciary? Well, the answer, none of them. They are not certified financial fiduciaries. They're computers. It's just taking information they've compiled and hopefully giving you the right answer. So that's number one, is different bots are going to give you different answers. So how do you know which one to choose? And that kind of goes right into my second thought, which is their recommendations are all over the map. I mean, they're going to be

0: problem. Mm-hmm. You can't keep changing. You need to figure out what direction are you going to go, make sure that's the right direction, and stay the course. Y'all have heard that your whole life. You got to stay the course. Unless your course isn't correct, then you need to correct it and stay that course. Mm-hmm. I mean, you know, and that's why we do annual reviews with every single client. Y'all have heard me talk about this before, because occasionally there are course corrections. You know, we go ahead and plot our course. We know where we're going, but then something happens, or there's a storm or something, and we got to change the course for a minute. And then the next year, we may need to change the course back. Mm-hmm. Making sure you're on track and making sure nothing's changed with beneficiaries. And there are several reasons we do the annual reviews, but staying consistent, coming up with a real plan and staying consistent in that plan. What I would say is really plan on, and this is kind of not even just for financial, this is for everything, but especially financial and retirement, use AI to get ideas. Mm-hmm. It's great for ideas. I mean, I use it sometimes for shows and for different marketing things and for, you know, webinars I have coming up, seminars I have coming up. I use AI for some of those things. Hey, give me some talking points on dot, dot, dot. It's great for ideas, but as far as execution, as far as actual decisions, mm-hmm, that affect your retirement, because in baseball terms, you know, because we got Mr. Atlanta Braves here, in baseball terms, you get one at bat. There's not another one coming for sure in the fourth and the seventh. Not in this game. Mm-hmm. In this game, you're only guaranteed one. So you need to make sure that you've got a wise partner. And man, I don't know if a computer is who I would want to partner with. What do you think, Kevin?
1: Hey, let's be honest. It's available at our fingertips, a couple of clicks on your phone. It's there 24/7. So people have access to this information. But again, when you talk about accountability, being a certified financial fiduciary, I don't know if folks really understand exactly what that means in your position. But, you know, look, if you give someone advice, there's someone they can come back to if it doesn't work out. You're not going back to your phone and going, well, wait a minute, you gave me bad advice, I'm going to hold you accountable. There isn't that, yep, accountability factor in these types of chatbots.
0: Yeah, there absolutely isn't. And your phone might say, sorry about that. That's about the best you're going to get. But if you've lost 40% in your, you know, retirement savings, yeah, you can cuss Siri out as long as you want to. It's not going to hurt her feelings. She's a computer. Yeah. You know, she might say, sorry, that's the best you're going to get. But yeah, I mean, there's a lot of things working with a certified financial fiduciary. And we've actually got information on our website. And every time we send out an information kit, there's actually a trifold from the Certified Financial Fiduciary Association that explains, and there's literally, I think, 11, don't quote me on that, but like 11 different points of why it's important to work with a certified financial fiduciary. But the number one, you hit on it, is we are absolutely obligated to do everything in our client's best interests. Now, here's just a fun fact, as Sheldon Cooper would say, fun fact, less than 5% of the advisors in the country are. Mm-hmm. And I'm just going to leave that right there. It is what it is. That's a fact. Okay. So what I suggest, whether you're going to work with me or you're going to work with whoever, make sure they're independent, make sure they're a certified financial fiduciary, because then they can look at everything and help you find what's best for you.
1: 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And Tim, this is the fun part of the show where we get a chance for our listeners to get involved and answer some of their listener submitted questions. 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And Tim, this week we had a listener write in and asked a very simple question, but I don't know if it's got a very simple answer. Our listener wants to know, what exactly is a backdoor Roth? Something I know we've touched on the past, but again, it seems like a simple question. Is there a simple answer to that?
0: There actually kind of is. What they're talking about, a backdoor Roth, or sometimes you hear it called a backdoor IRA, or sometimes even people say a backdoor 401k. Mm-hmm. Basically, what the quote-unquote backdoor means is we're talking

0: about doing a conversion. So let me explain in the world of Roth accounts. Now, why are Roth accounts so fantastic? The reason Roth accounts are so fantastic is it's kind of like the seed and then the tree principle. Would you rather pay taxes on the seed or would you rather pay taxes on the amount once it's a tree? Mm-hmm. Well, of course, we'd rather pay on the seed. That's what you're doing with a Roth account. You're paying on the seed and you're paying right now in the lower Trump tax rates. Because let's all face it, everyone listening, I want you just to say in your mind the answer to this question. Are tax rates going to go up or down over the next 20 years?
1: I know what I'm thinking.
0: Yeah, I think I know what everybody's thinking, and I know what I'm thinking, because if you look at the debt and you look at where we are, there are no other options, really, people. It's either cut out all the services, and we know that's not going to happen, or it's raise taxes. So essentially what we're able to do is pay taxes on the seed right now at the low tax rates. And the good thing about Roths, all of the growth, as long as the account's been open for 5 years, all of that growth is then tax-free. So you're never taxed on the seed, but then you're not taxed on what the tree grows to. So that's why Roth accounts are so great. Now, how do you fund a Roth account? There's two different ways. One is a contribution. That's what you've done while you're working. You've made these small contributions. There's up to a certain amount and it changes. And some changes also based on your age. So look it up. But what's your contribution? You can do that. Most people do that through their work, or you can do it outside work, but there's still a max you can do in a contribution. Build it up, build it up, build it up. Now, what a backdoor Roth is, that allows you to take a plan that was not a Roth. So like a regular 401, 403, IRA, TSP, whatever, something that you haven't already paid taxes on, what a backdoor is, instead of you just having to wait and do it slowly through those contributions, you can do as much as you want. So, for example, I've had clients that have done, I had one client one time that had $800,000+, I can't remember, and he just decided over 3 years, I'm going to bite the bullet, pay the taxes, and be done with that money. Now, did it hurt him, you know, doing almost $300,000 a year extra on top of his income in taxes? You better believe it hurt him. But he decided, I want to go ahead and do it now and get it done. Now he never has to worry about it. We're literally in year three now. By this time next year, he will be done. He'll be done. And he never has to worry about it. That's what a backdoor is. It's instead of you having to wait and take all this time to build, that's why they call it the backdoor, because you could take it and you could convert as much as you want. And there's some plans, and they're plans we do a lot, which are called partially Roth convertible. In other words, every year you could convert between 0% and 100%. So what I recommend to finish this out, what I recommend is somewhere around Thanksgiving time-ish every year, and I've actually had clients put it in their calendar while I was right with them, look and see where your income level's going to be. Okay, here's what my best guess my income's going to be this year. Then pull up that year's tax tables. Let's see where you're going to fall. Let's see how much leeway you've got before you hit the next level in the tax table. And then that's how much you might be able to convert this year. Now, yes, you're still going to have the money next April to pay that, but you're doing it at the lower rate unless you decide, you know what, I'm going to go from 22 to 24, but I know I'm doing that because I'm doing a bigger chunk. But it allows you then to know what you can do every year, and every year you can convert 0% to 100%. Anyway, I hope that answered your question. That's what a backdoor Roth is. It's doing a conversion into a Roth account instead of the slow, you know, growth phase. It's basically putting it all in at once and doing it.
1: Well, if you're tuned in, maybe you've got some more questions when it comes to backdoor Roths. 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So, Tim, time flies when we're having fun. It's been another enjoyable show with you here this week. And before we are out of time, sir, the floor is all yours for the final word.
0: Thanks, Kevin. Hope everyone enjoyed the show today. I think we got a lot of good info out. We spoke about a couple really important things, but I want to go back to the very first thing we talked about. I think people are putting too much stock in information they get from computers. Again, I'm not just talking about financial people. I'm talking about everything. It's great for ideas. It's great for helping you organize your thoughts. It's great for maybe creating a baseball card with your kid's picture on it that looks like a Topps card. I mean, you know, it's great for all that stuff. But is it great for making a plan for the rest of your life? I really want to throw up a red flag on that. That was huge. People need to make sure, yes, it's great for some things, but don't let it be the reason that you don't have your own safe money retirement.
2: The preceding information does not represent tax, legal, or investment advice. Obviously, by contacting us now, you are only taking the first step towards protecting your retirement. No information presented today should be acted upon without meeting with a qualified, licensed insurance professional. It is important that you read all insurance contract disclosures carefully before making a purchase decision. Interest and other guarantees in annuity contracts are subject to the claims-paying ability of the insurance carrier that issued the contract. The tax consequences of annuity income should be considered with the help of a licensed tax professional. Rates and returns mentioned on this program may vary based on state of...
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6: Good morning, I'm Don Hellman with WJCW News. The Virginia State Police says it's investigating a fatal ATV crash in Buchanan County that happened Monday. The crash involving an Axis 500 ATV that was traveling west on Bear Wallow Road happened at 6:25 p.m. VSP said the ATV went off the right side of the road, overturned, and came to rest on a tree. The driver, 64-year-old Paul S. Perkins, reportedly died at the scene. The VSP said the crash remains under investigation. The debate over automated license plate reader cameras is growing across Tennessee. Police departments say systems such as flock cameras can help locate stolen vehicles, missing people, and suspects. Privacy advocates argue that large databases of vehicle movements need stronger limits and oversight. Tennessee Congressman Tim Burchett is sponsoring federal legislation that would restrict federal agencies from buying or accessing some automated surveillance systems. Local governments using the cameras are facing more questions about data storage, sharing, and who can search the records. And the Tennessee Department of Health announced Dr. Cynthia Thomas as the new regional medical director for the Northeast Regional Health Office. The Northeast region consists of 8 county health departments, including those in Carter, Hawkins, Greene, Johnson, Hancock, Unicoi, and Washington counties. The health department provides a range of services for those who are insured, underinsured, or enrolled in TennCare, as well as those who are uninsured. The Northeast Regional Health Office's headquarters is in Johnson City. With WDC.
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8: Looking at a hot, humid day, much of the same from yesterday into today. We're talking about 87 degrees, and there will be, of course, some developing scattered rain showers and thunder showers through the afternoon, early this evening. That risk factor for any flooding will be relatively isolated, but there could be a few heavy downpours through the rest of the afternoon.
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4: All that and more this week on Radio Health Journal. What does safety mean to you? Last week, Terrence Keel revealed how at least 5 people die each day in state custody, either during arrest or at some form of correctional or detention facility. His new book, The Coroner's Silence, reveals the dangerous reality of in-custody deaths and how their stories are often minimized or rewritten in the death records. To Keel, this doesn't sound like a system that prioritizes public safety. While many people imagine feeling safe as the ability to call 911 in an emergency, Keel's perspective of safe is more proactive instead of relying on support after the fact.
5: To me, safety is providing dignity, power, shelter, clothing, and purpose to people so that they are not driven to a point of desperation where they need to break into your house. You see the difference? One is about investing into people, so that people can live lives that have purpose and dignity. The other is cleaning up the mess when we don't invest in people and we want to arrest them and lock them up. And there's no secret, and we've known this for decades, jails and prisons are not places of reform. Very rarely are they that. They usually are places of trauma or places where people become even further broken and sometimes tragically lose their lives. We need to be able to have more nuanced conversations about these issues and not just think that the criticism of police means wholesale getting rid of law enforcement.
4: Keel is a professor of human biology and society and African American studies at UCLA. He believes law enforcement shouldn't be expected to cover every type of emergency. Yes, we want them on the scene if there's a school shooting. However, there are other nonviolent situations that may have more successful outcomes if a mental health professional was dispatched instead.
5: So many of the people who have died in police custody are people who are struggling with mental health conditions, but they don't have access to health care. They're people who are dealing with substance abuse issues, but they can't see a medical professional or health care provider. We live in this strange nation where we don't believe people are entitled to medicine, shelter, food, clean air, clean water, which are the material things that create healthy people. So when you take those things away, what do you create? You create unhealthy people. And when an unhealthy person or a vulnerable person, which is a better way to think about it, comes into contact with an agent of the state that can use violence, can end your life lawfully, and also has a history of being discriminatory, it's a very tragic, potent interaction.
4: And it's in the death record where Keel says we can truly see the scope of this problem.
5: It shows how these people are falling through the broken social safety net. They're in health crisis. Someone calls, we need an EMT or a paramedic. My brother, who is a military veteran who has PTSD, is at a holiday party and is not doing well. Do not send police. They send police anyways, and that person dies within a matter of a few moments. So it's a second death. It's a kind of failure that we're failing people in general in this country, and then we're failing them a second time when we send police instead of care.
4: In his book, Keel details many stories of people who've died in police custody, including Glenda Raymer, a 49-year-old white woman with a history of mental illness. She called the police to her house because she believed her boyfriend had overdosed. But when officers get to the scene, they find her partner to be healthy with no signs that he was under the influence of any drugs.
5: She gets upset because she's convinced, hey, there's something wrong, help him. Things escalate. They ask her to leave the home and she complies. She goes and sits in front of her pickup truck. And then the record makes it unclear what was said to her, but suddenly there's a change in events and she gets angry and she grabs a kitchen knife. And the record makes a great deal about this kitchen knife. And it's written in such a way that it then allows the reader to think it's reasonable for what happens next.
4: And what happens next is that Glenda is surrounded by at least 9 armed officers while experiencing what appears to be a mental health crisis.
5: This is a white woman with a cane. with a mass in her abdomen, weighing less than 100 pounds. And police are trying to de-escalate the situation, but they're doing it with their guns drawn. So imagine the escalation of violence here, right? The threat of violence. And at one point, the death record mentions that she's has a knife in her hand and her purse in the other hand, and she's rocking her body back and forth to trying to kind of console herself because this is a heightened stressful situation, right? Cortisol levels are spiking. No doubt her heart rate is spiking. And they shoot her point blank range with beanbag rounds from a shotgun, but they shoot her in her chest.
4: The impact caused her ribs to break into her body, puncturing her heart. Police shot her a second time in the arm, and she died soon after from severe hemorrhaging.
5: The family gets the death record, and it's determined that the death was a homicide, but the actions of police were lawful. They didn't break any law, so no charges were brought. The district attorney did not prosecute police or law enforcement. That doesn't sound like justice at all. It sounds like they made a mistake. Force was used. She should still be alive. And I share that story because if that can happen to a 40-year-old white woman with disability, what do you think happens to a 21-year-old Latino man or a 19-year-old, you know, black man who's 6'3" with a hoodie on? We can imagine we've got countless stories of what happens to these people. And I think it's a reminder of just how the investment in policing has come at the expense of the investment in people. Glenda Raymer should be still alive. And so many other victims in this book should still be alive if we had only invested in their lives.
4: And though the death investigation system isn't causing these deaths, it's helping to cover up the factors that are.
5: We know police are violent and they end lives. But what we don't realize is that doctors and physicians, who we've been convinced are arbiters of truth, they do independent objective research, they're driven by science and the Hippocratic oath of do no harm. So we give them a pass and we don't realize how vulnerable they are to bias and discrimination, just like law enforcement. So what we need is to work to hold that system accountable, because that system should be held accountable. At least at the very least, the idea that elected officials who appoint medical examiners and coroners, because many medical examiners and coroners don't run for office, so they're not accountable to a voting constituency, which is part of the problem. But the people who appoint them are. We have to put pressure on them to create things like civilian oversight commissions, which are happening all around the country.
4: Civilian oversight commissions are designed to increase transparency, accountability, and trust between officers and the communities they serve. The National Conference of State Legislators reports that at least 18 states have laws around community involvement in law enforcement oversight.
5: These civilian committees allow members of the public, very often people who've been impacted by police violence, to have some say over cases where people die in custody or the budget that police are getting annually. Police departments are some of the few places in this country besides the military where they can kill us and continue to get rewarded with more funds into their department annually every year. It's a really strange system.
4: And while these efforts are important, they're just one piece that's needed in a much larger puzzle. Since part of the problem is law enforcement's expected to deal with all situations, Keel says we need to empower communities to create their own safety systems so we aren't calling police for every situation under the sun.
5: It can have a lot of different forms. There are certain communities, like in New York, for example, that are running civilian-run courts where people can resolve disputes with each other without actually ever having to involve law enforcement and police. And the results have been really powerful. People are able to deal with, you know, theft and assault and all kinds of issues not involving traditional law enforcement. It might also look like creating systems where, which we've been doing in our lab and other places have been doing, creating secondary review of autopsies for communities and families. Colin Kaepernick's Know Your Rights Camp, for example, offers free secondary autopsies to any community member who has lost a loved one in police violence. These efforts have been really useful because autopsies are very expensive. They can be from $1,500 to $10,000. Having a service like this provides community with another level of resource that they can use to challenge the system.
4: Keel believes that we also need to keep investing in our communities so that everyone has the opportunity to live with purpose and dignity.
5: These kinds of like community run efforts, I think, have to be also invested in while we are continuing to hold this democratic system accountable. And we got to keep our hands on both parts because you need one. One can't work without the other. And I don't think we should put all of our eggs in the basket of traditional politics. But I also know community cannot exist completely free of government because we need to be able to have permits and access to just the very basic needs of a city or a county to operate independently.
4: Keel's book reminds readers that this is not someone else's problem. We all come in contact with the system and it can fail any one of us.
5: It's a crisis that's hiding in plain sight, and it will only change if everyday people begin to see themselves in the victims of police violence. We have to overcome this idea that it's just a problem that affects Black people or Latinos. No, every demographic can be found in that 32,104 people who died. And in fact, the largest population in terms of raw numbers are white Americans. White Americans made up 32% of those deaths, followed by Black Americans, which were in the 20 percentile, and the Latinos, which were in the lower 20 percentile. And so this is an issue that affects every demographic of our country. And the only way it changes is if we begin to really kind of get involved and see the issue for what it is.
4: The Coroner's Silence is available now wherever you buy books. You can find more information about Terrence Keel and all of our guests on our website, radiohealthjournal.org. Our executive producer is Amira Zavery. I'm Kristen Farah.

0: Brian Kane was already working in law enforcement when he decided to join the military, though it wasn't necessarily a career change he had planned.
1: I was very young. I was 19. And I had a gentleman pull me aside and he said, son, if you're going to continue to do this job, you need to go get some life experience. And he was absolutely right. So I went and joined the United States Marine Corps at a ripe old age of 20 years old.
0: Kane was placed in the delayed entry program, which gave him up to a year before shipping out to basic training. But once again, his original plan got derailed.
1: I got home from work because I worked overnight in the jail and turned on the television and watched the second airplane hit the World Trade Center. And I knew in that moment that my life was going to be wholly different. So my recruiter called me and said, hey, congratulations. You don't have a year anymore. You are leaving in 6 weeks to go to boot camp. And so I spent Thanksgiving, Christmas, New Year's at Marine Corps Recruit Depot, Parris Island, South Carolina in 2001, and eventually went on to become a bomb dog handler. I did 4 years, got out, went back into law enforcement, and then continued on in service in law enforcement capacity until 2014.
0: And like so many others, Kane returned home with more than he'd bargained for. Post-traumatic stress disorder is estimated to affect more than 1 million veterans in America. Since PTSD can present in so many different ways, some people, including Kane, don't initially realize that's what they're experiencing.
1: I didn't know why I was behaving the way that I was behaving, or that I did the things that I did, or didn't do the things that I didn't do. I didn't have a full grasp and understanding of why I was the person that I was until I started kind of going down this rabbit hole of learned behavior that no longer serves us and then leads to a certain kind of behavior. What I mean by that is anybody that has first responder training or was in the military will understand that when you walk into a restaurant, you sit with your back to the wall and you face the door. So why do you do that? Well, it's because the door is the place where the problems come in and you want to be the first to see that. It's fine to sit facing a door. What's not fine is when it becomes so much of a disruption to your life that it causes problems in other areas.
0: Kane began avoiding all the places where he had experienced trauma. While that's somewhat easy to do in the military, he realized it's a much harder task in law enforcement.
1: For first responders, that's not always a choice. So for me, I would avoid going places, or I would isolate when family came over because it was just so much of everybody wanting everything from me all at once. And I just didn't have the wherewithal to be able to understand that, you know, people didn't want something from me. They just wanted to be with me. And my brain just didn't comprehend that.
0: When he couldn't avoid the triggering memories, Kane would completely isolate himself and turn to alcohol for help. Thankfully, Kane decided to take back control of his life nearly 4 years ago. He started down a path for healing from PTSD and traumatic brain injury, utilizing different programs offered through the VA. Though many people automatically think of the clinical treatments, Kane says he also got a lot out of the complementary programs that fostered his creativity.
1: A couple of them, it was actually writing songs. So there's like some songs that you co-write with other people in your cohort. And I found that to be incredibly therapeutic for me. And when I completed all that, I had found this organization called Guitars for Vets and applied to be a student.
0: Guitars for Vets is a nonprofit that helps military veterans cope with trauma through music therapy. It's one of the VA's complementary care programs. Soon after applying to be a student, Kane saw a job opening within the organization and is now the development director for Guitars for Vets. Nathan LeCompte says the program is able to tailor the experience for each student.
2: When we engage with a veteran, we find out where they are, we find out what they're interested in. We originally only taught acoustic guitar, you know, back when we started 20 years ago, but after being able to grow and expand our program, so now when we engage with a veteran, part of the initial conversation is, what's interesting to you? Would you like to play the acoustic guitar? Are you more interested in electric guitar or maybe even bass guitar?
0: LeCompte is the interim executive director at Guitars for Vets. Once they have a good idea of what the student's into, the next step is matching them with an instructor from their pool of nearly 1,000 volunteers.
2: Now, as this veteran lives near about 40 miles, 40 minutes from a brick and mortar chapter, we truly do recommend that's the route for them, because the face-to-face interaction, the community, the camaraderie, that's what folks truly benefit from. And we'll make that introduction to the local chapter there. Now, if a veteran is not anywhere near a local chapter, we do fortunately operate a cyber chapter. We have a director of online learning that helps manage a pool of almost 80 volunteers that teach for veterans across the United States, to include Alaska and Hawaii and everywhere in between.
0: It's a 10-week program where the instructor and student have one-on-one sessions playing their chosen instrument.
2: Now, there are exceptions to that, where we know that there are some veterans that would truly benefit from just having a battle buddy with them, having somebody there to share the experience that makes them feel more confident and allows them to relax and take a breath and enjoy the experience. But we do try to cap that to about 3 veterans to 1 instructor, because we also want to make sure.
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9: From ABC News, I'm Sherry Preston. The Senate Homeland Security Committee voting this morning on whether to hold Dr. Anthony Fauci in contempt for his testimony last week, in which he said this over and over again during questioning about the pandemic.
10: Under the advice of my attorneys, I will invoke my right under the Fifth Amendment of the Constitution to refrain from answering your questions.
9: Committee Chair, Kentucky Senator Rand Paul.
11: Dr. Fauci faced no risk of federal prosecution. All he had to do was tell the truth. More than 100 times, though, he refused.
9: Fauci accuses Rand Paul of having a vendetta against him. Republican Senator Susan Collins says she will not vote to confirm Todd Blanche to be the next attorney general. So what's next?
12: Without Collins, Blanche can likely only afford to lose one more Republican vote and still be confirmed. And this morning, at least 2 others are still on the fence. Senator Lisa Murkowski of Alaska and Louisiana Senator Bill Cassidy, who has increasingly been defying the president since losing to a Trump-backed primary challenger. The 2 skeptical senators meeting with Blanche for over an hour late yesterday, but emerging tight-lipped.
9: ABC Chief White House Correspondent Mary Bruce. Growing concerns after New Jersey and North Dakota became the 2 latest states to report tampering with water supplies. Here's ABC's Aaron Katursky.
13: Officials in New Jersey are now confirming 2 municipal water utilities in their state were targeted, temporarily blinding operators when automated systems went down. Both utilities shifted to manual controls and there was no disruption to service. In Rapid City, South Dakota, officials discovered what they called a cyber incident in the city's wastewater system. It was quickly resolved, and officials said at no time was the city's water or wastewater infrastructure systems placed in jeopardy.
9: The number of Americans filing for unemployment benefits last week rose, but still remains at a healthy range. You're listening to ABC News.
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9: There's a new woman in charge at the Centers for Disease Control.
16: The Senate confirming Dr. Erica Schwartz to lead the agency. She is a former deputy surgeon general, and she has repeatedly confirmed the safety of childhood vaccines. The agency had been without a permanent leader for nearly a year after her predecessor clashed with Health Secretary Robert F. Kennedy Jr. about vaccine policies.
9: ABC's Elizabeth Schulze. The salmonella outbreak linked to jalapenos expanding, 345 people sick in 27 states. One of the largest airports in Europe, in Leipzig, Germany, has now confirmed that a drone carrying an explosive device was discovered on the tarmac near a Ukrainian plane.
17: The incident now raising concerns of a potential plot to sabotage the aircraft. A bomb squad called to the scene, German police analyzing images. They say show a drone fitted with an explosive device and detonator. Authorities quickly shutting down all runways at the airport. A bomb disposal robot sent in to disable the explosive drone.
9: ABC's Tom Sophie Burge, Leipzig Airport, used by U.S. and NATO allies. Mortgage rates now up to 6.8%.
18: Some portion of the increase can be traced to the war with Iran. A lull in the conflict, falling oil prices, and gains in the bond market have mortgage lenders feeling more comfortable about raising the cost of borrowing. Not only are fewer Americans applying for home loans, fewer are refinancing their existing loans.
9: That's Jim Ryan. I'm Sherry Preston, ABC News.
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19: Another hot one out there today as temperatures rise into the upper 80s. Of course, developing scattered showers and storms expected in the region. Some heavy downpours as well. Flood risk remains isolated through the afternoon. Mild tonight, 67, and those scattered rain showers will continue on Friday and into the weekend, although less of a chance of rain by Sunday.
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37: Hey folks, Lenny Lawson, the car guru, with a cautionary tale for you. Well, to start this broadcast, we had an interesting situation. My nephew Max came in. He's my general sales manager. Sat down in my office and said, "We got a problem, but I know what to do about it." And I said, "Well, that's good. Why are you telling me about it?" "Well, I just wanted you to know and just to verify if you think I'm right." I said, "Okay, what's the situation?" "Well, on March the 2nd, this is March the 16th, on March the 2nd, had an elderly lady come in with her friend, and they wanted to buy a vehicle. We ended up selling them a vehicle, a 2026 Nissan Rogue. They drove off very happy. They had didn't have a trade-in. Paid $10,000 down. So pretty good. Finance the rest of it through Nissan, Nissan Credit Corporation. Well, this morning we get a letter saying that this person's driver's license has been revoked and that the insurance company is not going to be able to insure her. And why was her driver's license revoked? Because she has dementia. Now, there's a lot of folks that struggle with that. My dad had it. And, you know, I guess early on, you see these little signs, and they're alarming, but you just write it off to forgetfulness or just age in general, and then other things start happening, like driving mistakes. I remember with my dad, we're right beside a very busy four lane, but our actual entrance is on a side road. So you get onto the side road, you turn left, wait at the stop sign. And one of my salespeople, well, two of them witnessed this. My dad pulled out onto the four lane to cross the median cut to turn to go left, to go west. And like three different cars had to slam on their brakes to quit from hitting him. And so it wasn't too long after that that he and I had to have a tough conversation about driving. And, you know, some people throw in the towel pretty easy on that, but he didn't. He resisted. He said, I'm fine. I just need to be more careful and that kind of stuff. But I knew it was more serious than that. And so similar situation. I mean, the contract that she signed has already been funded by Nissan. The money's in our bank account. According to the employees that worked with her, the salesperson, the finance manager, the sales manager that talked to the elderly lady, she was fine. They didn't see any signs of anything. Very conversational. What is our obligation as a business that's, you know, selling a vehicle? This isn't the first time this kind of thing has happened. Usually it's in the negotiation phase or just the evaluation phase, and then we'll get a call from a family member because the purchaser, the intending purchaser, the elderly person, tells the family member, well, I'm thinking about buying a new car. No, you're not. You've got no business buying a new car. And then, as is often the case, the older person with dementia gets defensive and then says, well, I'm going to go do it anyway. And well, we get a phone call from the family member, says that he can't buy a car. She can't buy a car. Please don't even entertain it. And these people are mobile. I mean, they're driving a car now and they have money. They have a checking account and so forth. What is our responsibility? What am I supposed to do? What are my people supposed to do? I mean, if somebody over 80 comes in to buy a car, I mean, are we supposed to say, well, give us a number of your family member and let us call them first and see if you have permission to do this or if you have dementia? I mean, that's asking too much of the business. Obviously, if we see some symptoms of that and, you know, they just don't have all their faculties, then, yeah, we need to put the brakes on it and call somebody if we can. But a lot of these younger salespeople, they don't know what to look for. They've never been through that. They just say, well, that's an old person there. You know, it's just the way old people are. And a lot of them are that way. So the answer to the dilemma is you unwind the deal. How does that happen? Well, we have to pay off the note. We have to get the car back, obviously. We have to petition the state to basically not issue the title and petition the manufacturer to get a duplicate certificate of origin, which is the title that the vehicle comes with when it's built. Sometimes it's referred to as a certificate of origin or an MSO, manufacturer statement of origin, but it's the original title. It's never been assigned to anybody. It has our name on the front of it and no names on the back. That's where you write in the next owner. So we have to petition them to send us a duplicate, put it back in inventory, give her $10,000 back. And I guess hope that she doesn't go do it somewhere else. So if you've got somebody in your family that is still mobile, still has access to their money, but they're suffering early signs of dementia, I mean, maybe they don't have their driver's license revoked yet. Maybe they should. I know. That's a tough call. It's hard to approach that with a lot of people. But that's your responsibility, because it's not just about them going out and hitting something and, you know, bumping into somebody. My dad just kept running into things, too, kept backing into things. He never did that. He was always a great driver. But he'd have a brand new Ford Fusion and it'd have a dent in the left fender and one and the bumper was, or the headlight was busted out or something. I mean, it was a laugh, but it was really not funny. And so if you see those things, it's your responsibility because they could endanger somebody else's life. But in addition to that, it's the financial side of it. I mean, you just got to hope that they don't go into some dealership that won't give their money back. You know, that it is a uphill battle, that you have to get a lawyer. Now, if the driver's license has been revoked, they can't get the deal done anyway. So that's going to be an easy one. But if it's somebody that has money in the bank, they have a title with them. A lot of people, a lot of elderly people keep the titles in their cars, which you should never do. But they have it in a file at the house. They come in to trade cars. That's their intention. They do it. And the family knows that they have dementia and should not be doing complicated financial transactions. They have no business buying anything. You know, this is something that needs to be handled. If somebody or if your parent calls you or a grandparent and says, I'm going car shopping, you better go with them. You know, if they're just adamant about it, you're just going to have to play along and just try to blow the deal up as best you can. Because it is something that probably they don't need to be doing. If they've got a perfectly good car, and a lot of people like that, they just want to trade. They're tired of it. Or they just want something to do. Doggone it, they're bored. They've had the same car, and they just need some excitement. I mean, I feel that way sometimes, don't you?
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37: 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It's going to be either next week or the week after. So we're going to send out a definitive date this afternoon. But still, I mean, this is something that's for people who are getting ready to get behind the wheel. And we want them to understand certain safety things that they can do to preserve their young lives and the lives of others and try to do it in a fun way. I know that sounds like a serious topic, but sometimes if you don't make it fun, they won't listen. You got to open the ears. We're going to feed them and we're going to give them a tour of the vehicle. I want them to know what all these different components are. We're going to put cars up on the lift. We're going to have cars on the ground. We're going to identify key areas for maintenance, things that they need to be able to check themselves in their own driveway and not pay somebody else to do it or rely on somebody else to do it. And I think these are things that kids need to know before they head out on the road. You know, they've got their hands on the wheel and their foot on the brake or the gas pedal. And that vehicle might weigh 5,000-6,000 pounds and is hurtling down the interstate at 75 and 80 miles an hour. I want them to appreciate what that level of responsibility truly is. Because as easy and simple as cars are, well, I say simple, as easy as cars are to drive and drive too fast, it's something that they need to be aware of. And we're going to use videos and things like that to educate him a little bit. But like I say, we want it to be fun, but we want it to be informative. And so that's what we're going to do. Now, one of the things I try to do on this program is to help car owners, husbands, wives, aunts, uncles, all your relatives and friends. I want to help them make better decisions when it comes to buying and selling and trading and getting automotive service, getting body shop repairs, dealing with insurance companies, all the different things that are basically a part of our car life. And that's what I call it. I said, everybody has their regular life, and they have, you know, you remember those signs that used to say on the back of people's vehicles said salt life? I always wondered if they just like salt, you know, on their food, extra salt, or maybe they like living near the ocean, the beach. Maybe that's what they're talking about. But I've seen lake life, camping life. Well, I said, you know, I'm going down the road thinking about my car guru and what I do. And I said, what about their car life? Because their car life makes all that other stuff possible. You know, back in when the car first came out, back in the late 1800s and the teens and 20s,

appreciate our transportation. I want these kids that are coming to this seminar to understand their responsibilities with regard to their car before they go on a vacation. What do you need to check? What do you need to make sure of is right before you hit the road? Most people just get in there, turn the key, and go. We had a customer that brought their vehicle in, and thank goodness they traded it. We didn't realize how bad it was when we traded for it. We got it in the shop. The oil was so thick when we tried to drain it out of the oil pan, it wouldn't come out. So they've got it in the shop right now trying to figure out if they could put kerosene down at the top of the engine, just keep trying to flush all that sludge out to see if we can salvage this engine. Because we didn't count on having to put an engine in this vehicle. And that's just part of being a car dealer. Sometimes you win and sometimes you lose. And you lose if you don't really do a thorough check on the car before you trade for it. And you know what? That same thing goes for you. Before you buy a used car, you need to do a thorough check of that vehicle. Now, there are a bunch of different places you can buy used cars. You can buy it from a new car dealer, and most of those will be trade-ins, although a lot of them come from the auctions. Car dealers, typically, depending on how busy their new car business is, they will get 20 to 30% of the used cars on their lot from auctions. So they'll go to an auction, like we go to Statesville, North Carolina, we go to Atlanta, Nashville. But these auto auctions sell these cars. Most of them are either off lease, meaning that they were lease vehicles and turned in. They could be rental cars that have been turned in because of miles or whatever, you know, whatever the reason. Sometimes the rental car companies will keep a car until it has about 5,000 miles on it and then take it to the auction or sell it back to the manufacturer under some kind of a program. That's where the term program cars come from. You may have heard of that before. But sometimes they'll put 30 or 40,000 miles on them and they'll sell them through the auctions and dealers go and buy them. New car dealers and used car dealers. So, number one, I want to know if the used car that I'm buying was a rental car, because that's not the best choice always. I would rather have a one owner trade in as long as it's not somebody who doesn't bother to change the oil. So I want to see the service records if they're available. I want to look at Carfax and Auto Check to see how frequently the vehicle is serviced. I want to call the dealership that sells that brand and see if I can uncover the warranty history on that vehicle. If I can actually talk to the owner, that's even better. Now, do your research. You're getting ready to spend $30,000, $40,000, $50,000. 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If it's a used car, you've got a lot more to worry about. If you're buying it from a new car dealer, you're safer than if you're buying it from the typical used car dealer. Because used car dealers, you know, a lot of them are buying salvage cars now. These are vehicles that have been, for one reason or another, totaled by the insurance company. And in recent years, it doesn't take much to total a vehicle. I mean, if the airbags go off, or if it's a hybrid or an EV gets into the battery or anything like that, it's totaled. I mean, a headlight assembly, I've talked about this before, on a BMW can cost as much as $2,500. That's for one headlight. Doesn't take much of a hit to total a vehicle, especially the way BMWs and Mercedes that used to hold their value, the way they plummet in value as used cars. And these are things that you need to know. You must get the vehicle evaluated if you have any concern about the history of the vehicle. And so that means taking it to a shop that's willing to do it based on their workload and do a full bumper-to-bumper inspection, checking the engine and its operation, the transmission, the air conditioning, the cooling system. You know, there's so many things to check on a vehicle. Make sure it doesn't have any stored codes, which means, you know, it's had a check engine light come on. You know, there's nothing more upsetting than to buy a used car, even buy an extended warranty or a vehicle service contract on that car, and you think you're covered for 4 years, 50,000 miles bumper to bumper, and then a check engine light comes on, and it's the O2 sensor. And guess what? That's not covered by the extended warranty.

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0: About buying a used car, don't buy one sight unseen. You know, I know a lot of people think they're cool and they buy something online from Carvana or who else? Carfax. Well, there's another company that will deliver it to your door. No, thank you. I'm not buying a used car that I haven't sat in, driven, and smelled, because I've traded for too many cars over my lifetime. And, you know, some people just don't take care of the interiors of their vehicles. And, of course, always test drive the car. You need to perform a thorough walk around, just looking for mismatched paint or tape lines around the doors, around the trunk, the hood edges, around the gas filler door. These are signs that the vehicle has had previous body work. Yeah, but it has a clean Carfax. Well, if they don't report it to an insurance company and they just hire some body shop to work on it, it'll have a clean Carfax. So you want to make sure it hasn't been painted. And we haven't even talked about pricing the car, getting a fair price on a vehicle. How are you going to figure that out? I was watching an auction on Bring a Trailer a little while ago. I've been kind of interested in a Mercedes station wagon. I like to have an older one. And this one really wasn't old enough, but I was watching it anyway. And the price was already up to $42,000. Now, the people that are bidding on this car aren't car dealers, more than likely. They're individuals. So I scanned the VIN, and I put it in our appraisal tool that we use. And the vehicle wholesale value is about $23,000. Full retail is under $30,000. And this car is already all the way up to $42,000. Not a good buy. That's certainly not one that I would want to bid on, because I'm always looking to buy something that I can turn around and sell. There are some things that I like to keep for a while, but ultimately somebody is going to own everything else you or I have. And since I'm kind of in the business of cars, then I want to have an exit strategy. Now, if you're going to buy a car and keep it for 20 years, doesn't really matter. You just want something reliable, dependable. You want a good relationship with somebody that can work on it when you need it worked on. You want to take care of it. You want to understand how to do things yourself, like put air in the tires. We're going to teach them how to do that at the seminar and how to check the air pressure and why it's important. And, you know, it's not rocket science. It's just something that either their parents didn't teach them how to do or they weren't willing to listen. They wanted to go to the ball game or to the sock hop. No, probably not that. You remember when they used to call the dance the sock hop? Yep, I'm that old. Well, thanks for listening to this edition of My Car Guru. 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
15: Department of Justice investigation into whether or not he lied. Maybe he perjured himself based on what we saw. It sure looked like it. Sure looked like it if you went back through and watched the whole thing, and never mind the pardon from the auto pen president. It looks like he's in some serious legal trouble. If nothing else, Fauci will have to engage that team of lawyers again, that gigantic team of lawyers who will no doubt cost him. Somebody was speculating that they were $3,000 an hour. Is that for the group or individually? Because he had six lawyers with him. If it's $3,000 an hour per lawyer, that's an expensive bunch of lawyers. Anyway, we'll keep our eyes on that. Will the DOJ drop some sort of indictment into Dr. Anthony Fauci after Rand Paul found him in contempt? Rand Paul's committee found him in contempt. Not a single Democrat voted as they should have to find Dr. Fauci in contempt. And speaking of Democrats not participating, there was a really interesting hearing going on yesterday that was attempting to show some connection between the Democrat Socialists of America and the Muslim Brotherhood. Now, we haven't talked about the Muslim Brotherhood in a long time, have we? No, but they're still out there. They're still doing their thing. They're still quietly organizing. And Ted Cruz was leading a committee to point out the fact that, you know, this Muslim Brotherhood, they're really one of the organizational wings of the Democratic Socialists of America. I don't know if you caught this, but there was a pretty interesting bit of testimony by Mr. Kyle Scheidler. Yesterday, Ted Cruz was asking him some very important questions.
16: Does the Muslim Brotherhood also partner with political groups such as the Democratic Socialists of America?
17: Yes, sir, they do.
16: Would you agree that this alliance between the Muslim Brotherhood and the DSA, otherwise known as the Red-Green Alliance, is based on a shared hatred of America, Israel, Western civilization writ large, capitalism, and democracy?
17: Yes, sir, I would. And I would go further as to say it's also united around a revolutionary objective, advocating for the overthrow of the U.S. Constitution.
16: Ms. Claypock, let's move to you.
15: So who is Mr. Scheidler? Well, he's kind of an important guy with kind of an important voice. He's the director of Homeland Security and Counterterrorism at the Center for Security Policy. And he was the very clear voice outlining what the Muslim Brotherhood stands for and how they are in lockstep with the Democrat Socialists of America. The Democrat Socialists of America do not want America to stand. They're all in on ending America. If you go back and look at it, it's absolutely apparent that the DSA wants this country to be destroyed. And so I'm glad Ted Cruz brought this out. I'm glad Ted Cruz had this hearing. But the interesting part in all of this is that not a single Democrat chose to attend this hearing. Not a one. Ted Cruz called the Senate hearing on the Muslim Brotherhood networks in the United States. And in his opening statement, said, "You may notice there are empty chairs on the Democrat side of the dais. The American people should ask themselves why not a single member of the minority decided that a hearing on terrorism was worth their time. It's an embarrassment and a disservice to the thousands of American victims of the Muslim Brotherhood, including the dozens of Americans who died on October 7th at the hands of Gaza's Muslim Brotherhood branch, Hamas." Absolutely correct. The Democrat Socialist America in league with the Muslim Brotherhood. 888-630-9625, 888-630-9625. Should we be worried about the Democrat Socialists? I think it's legitimate, but are the Democrats worried about the Democrat Socialists? I don't think so. I don't think they fully understand it. I don't think they're fully realizing that they are letting a virus into their house. They are letting a deadly virus into their house. Yesterday, Chuck Schumer was asked about it by Manu Raju. Manu Raju, apparently, though, Chuck Schumer doesn't know Manu Raju's name.
18: And Manu.
15: Manu. He called him Manu. He's pointing to Manu Raju waiting there at the little Senate podium there. What was his name, Chuck?
18: And Manu.
15: Manu. Manu. Oh, talk about being out of touch. Chuck Schumer calls on Manu Raju, who asked a question about the DSA.
19: Thank you. Is the rise of the DSA good for your party?
18: Look, we are a big tent party, and being a big tent party is a strength, not a weakness.
15: So they're not really answering the question, are they? Being a big tent party is a strength, not a weakness. That's what you want to say, Chuck. They've already said openly that if and when they take control, that you will be out, sir. You will not be the leader, either in the majority or the minority. But maybe you should learn to pronounce people's names.
18: And Manu.
15: Manu. I wish Manu would have said Mr. Schumer. Would have made me laugh had he done that. Would have been nice to see that happen. Very good moment yesterday, but the Democrats and their acceptance is disturbing. Perhaps they should be a little bit aware of how some of their voters and some of their members are thinking. And if after the victory by Abdul El-Sayed in Michigan, some of the Michigan Democrats like Hillary Scholten are starting to think twice and not happy about the big tent that Chuck Schumer is talking about. Hillary was on with Tapper last night talking about this.
20: It for one of the highest offices in the United States of America, bringing in this very controversial individual to campaign for him. Not only did he bring him in earlier in the campaign, Jake, he brought him in as his closer here.
15: So this is Scholten talking about El-Sayed bringing in Hassan Piker to be the closer in the final days of the campaign to help him move the needle. And she's now getting worried about it. Gee, you're just waking up to this?
20: Here in Michigan, you think about this, right? Elections are about choices. What is the message that you want to send to your voters, right? Mm-hmm. And Abdul El-Sayed chose to bring in Hassan Piker. Not a Michigander, an outside podcast influencer who once said America deserved September 11. Just last week, he added a framed picture of the September 12 New York Times front page with the World Trade Towers burning in the background to show off on his Twitch stream.
2: Yep.
20: This is who Abdul al-Sayed chose to bring in for his clothes.
15: Show me your friends and I'll show you your future. That's the old axiom that grandma used to tell us. Show me your friends and I'll show you your future. Al-Sayed is bringing this Hassan Piker in close. The people that they have, it's really got to be concerning, I would believe, to the old rank-and-file Democrats. They should be very worried about these kinds of people infiltrating their party. Schumer says big tent, not a problem. Big tent, no problem with the big tent. Bernie Sanders was asked about the Hassan Piker affiliation and Hassan Piker's statement that America deserved 9/11. What did Bernie say about it? He was on CNN talking about it with Abby Phillip.
21: To give you an example, one of the more controversial ones is that Piker has said America deserved 9/11. Are you comfortable with that association?
22: No, I am not. I think that's a dumb statement. On the other hand, he has a whole lot of followers and there's a lot of things that he's saying that are making sense to a lot of people.
15: Wait a minute. So because he has a lot of followers, Bernie, it's okay for him to say America deserved 9/11. You're writing off what he said, the horrific statement. Now, we're just around the corner from the 25th anniversary of the deadly terror attack on America that took 3,000 lives. And yeah, I know I'm being imperfect on the numbers of people that were killed. But the fact that Bernie Sanders is saying, yeah, enough about that. Yeah, it's a dumb statement. But, you know, he's got a lot of followers. So we have to get above, we have to get past the cancel culture. We have to, don't worry, we need a big tent. He said that.
22: I think, you know, we have to get above cancel culture. You know, when you're doing radio, whatever they do, podcasts 3 hours a day.
15: Bernie doesn't understand what a podcast is. You know what you're doing, radio, or the 3 hours a day, the podcast, whatever.
22: You say dumb things. I suspect if you go back over your career, there may be one or two things that you said that you may have regretted.
15: Wait a minute. That's Abby Phillip. You don't have to go over her entire career. You could go over last week and go over the Scott Jennings tapes, and Scott Jennings will let you know exactly how many dumb things Abby Phillip said. There are a lot of them, a whole bunch of them. But continue, Bernie. Sorry to interrupt you.
22: But I think what we have got to do is look at the totality of where people are coming from and go forward.
15: So what the hell is the totality of where people are coming from? Well, let's just look at the totality of where people are coming from. And then we'll go forward from there.
21: So when someone like James Carville says he doesn't want to be in the same political party as Hassan Piker, which one are you going to take?
22: Well, that's not much of a choice. If Mr. Carville doesn't want to be in my party, the party that I belong to, that Piker, that al-Sayed belongs to, he can start his own party. But I think we need a big tent, and I think people like Piker should be welcome into that, certainly.
15: So the talking points memo pretty much guaranteed to include the words big tent in quotations. Make sure you reference big tent, and make sure you reference defeat Trump. That's what they're going to keep talking about. We're the big tent party, and we're out to defeat Trump. I cannot believe Bernie Sanders would sell his soul to endorse a guy whose number one advisor, whose closer, was the guy who said America deserved 9/11. Again, we're rounding the corner on the 25th anniversary. Bernie Sanders. But then again, Bernie Sanders seems to be okay with the attacks on President Trump. Yes, we had another one when President Trump was in California that was prevented. Thank God it was prevented. But, you know, I think it's statements from Bernie Sanders that seem to provoke people like I'm not going to give the guy's name because I don't want to give him any press. The guy who allegedly went to California and showed up at Trump's golf course with the hopes of maybe taking out the president.
22: In my view, Donald Trump is the most dangerous president in the history of this country.
15: Now, fair point, though. Bernie's been around for a great deal of the history of the country. 84 years old. He's seen a lot of the history of America, so he's seen a lot of presidents. I disagree with him completely, but I don't think you should be going on important podcasts or TV shows and saying that Donald Trump is the most dangerous president in the history of the country.
22: He's an authoritarian. He's a kleptocrat. He's corrupt. He has gotten us into a horrible war, etc., etc. And my job as a United States Senator is to do everything that I can to fight back against those disastrous policies.
15: That's your job? No, I thought your job was to represent the 600-plus thousand residents of the state of Vermont. I thought that was your job. Now, the Democrats are all about stopping Trump no matter what, not representing the people who elected them. Perhaps that's how they interpret it. Maybe I misunderstood that that thinking. 888-630-9625 is our number here. We'll get some calls in here. And the gender madness, as it relates to the sporting world. Many of you know I'm interested in tennis because I have a nephew who's a professional tennis player. It seems like tennis may have decided that they don't want men playing in the women's games. And we'll get some of the reaction of some of the biggest players in the world just around the corner. It's Mike Opelka in for Chris Plant on The Chris Plant Show.
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0: Good morning. I'm Don Hellman with WJCW News. Polls are open today for the Tennessee state primary and local general election. Voters in Northeast Tennessee will choose party nominees for state and federal offices and decide local races that appear on county ballots. Polls are open until 8 p.m. Eastern Time. Voters must use their assigned precinct and should bring an acceptable Tennessee or federal photo ID. Anyone in line at 8 p.m. will be allowed to vote. Four people are facing charges after the death of a five-month-old child in Scott County, Virginia. The sheriff's office says deputies and the Nicholsville Rescue Squad responded to a home on Little Duck Road last October for an unresponsive infant. The child was taken to Holston Valley Medical Center and pronounced dead. A grand jury has now indicted Claude Hall, Holly Taylor, Elizabeth Taylor, and Noah Taylor III on charges connected to the case. A 31-year-old Bristol, Tennessee man has been arrested after a child pornography investigation. Bristol police say the Internet Crimes Against Children Task Force provided information about someone accessing and downloading illegal material. Thomas Carley was charged with aggravated sexual exploitation of a minor. Police say the investigation is continuing and additional charges are possible. And no one was hurt in a minor crash involving a Hawkins County school bus Tuesday. The school system says everyone on the bus was examined by a medical professional. No injuries were found. Officials did not release the number or ages of students on the bus or the exact location of the collision. The incident came during the first week of classes for Hawkins County students. With WJCW News, I'm Don Hellman.
1: Another hot one out there today as the temperatures rise into the upper 80s. Of course, developing scattered showers and storms expected in the region. Some heavy downpours as well. Flood risk remains isolated through the afternoon. Mild tonight, 67. And those scattered rain showers will continue on Friday and into the weekend, although less of a chance of rain by Sunday.
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0: It is a Chris Plant show. Mike Opelka in for my friend Chris Plant on this Thursday, August 6th. Reminded we are 51 years from the day in history where we dropped a nuclear bomb on Hiroshima. Everybody says, I do a post every day about all the stories that catch my attention, usually a laundry list of moments in history. And today there's only one thing that made my history list, and that was Hiroshima. Had to remember that. The phones have been very active today. Maria Leaf answering the phones. Our pal, the great Maria Leaf, helping out answering the phones. So I'm glad everyone's being polite and nice at 888-630-9625. I want to go to the phones because Mike in Gainesville wants to address a topic that is on my list, and I had not gotten to it just yet. Mike, welcome.
1: Thank you, Mr. Opelka. Good to talk to you.
0: Well, you know, my dad's name was Mr. Opelka, but thank you for the respect. I appreciate it.
1: Right, mate. you know, it looks like Mitch McConnell is going to be staying in town when the Senate goes on recess, and they're not going to announce that he's dead. So he should be the guy that does the pro forma gaveling in the sessions, just as sort of the proof of life. You can wheel him into the Senate.
0: Do you think we could animate him to see? They could do some sort of Disney animation that could get Mitch moving. I believe his chief of staff was asked, why haven't you released a video or address it? And we haven't gotten anything. Now, I did put a dollar on the table with a friend of mine saying I thought McConnell was going to resign this week. And so I'm looking like I'm not going to win that bet. I still have time. I have to check and see if I get Saturday. But it seems like it's been 53 days since we've even seen Mitch McConnell. Do you really think he's no longer with us?
1: Well, as I told Chris the other morning, Tuesday morning, I said, I think he's on life support. He's on a machine, and they just haven't decided when they're going to pull the plug. And I thought they were going to do it yesterday. But it looks like, to me, they're waiting until the Senate goes in recess, and then everybody's going to forget about this issue. And then they'll come back in September, and they'll announce, oh, Mitch died, and we're going to have a funeral, much like Lindsey Graham. And they'll drag that out for weeks. And, you know, I don't know what Andy Beshear in Kentucky is doing about the appointment to the Senate seat that should be filled by somebody other than Mitch right now. But the idea that we're dragging this out for months successfully in a land that supposedly has a free press that can find out secrets, you know, they always say government can't keep any secrets. Well, everybody seems to be in on this secret about not upsetting the apple cart, so to speak, on the Mitch McConnell ability to be a functioning senator.
0: Now, yeah, I'd like to know. I'm up against the wall here. You can hear the music playing. I'd like to know what the people who claim to have talked to him, if we can put them on a lie detector. It's Opelka in for Plant on The Chris Plant Show.
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3: Good morning, I'm Don Hellman with WJCW News. Local crews are searching again for the last person still missing from Helene in Washington County, Tennessee. Nancy Tucker disappeared after floodwaters washed away her home on Tittle Circle. Her husband, Jimmy Tucker, was also swept away, and his body was found days later. The new search is taking place as the U.S. Army Corps of Engineers removes debris from Jackson Island in the Nolichucky River. A crash involving two commercial vehicles that left one person injured impacted northbound traffic on I-81 in Greene County Wednesday. According to the Tennessee Highway Patrol, the crash involving a box truck and a semi-truck was reported at 7:41 a.m. THP said the unoccupied semi-truck was stopped near mile marker 43 for a mechanical issue when its trailer was reportedly struck by the box truck. The 53-year-old driver of the box truck was injured in the crash and was transported to a hospital with possible serious injuries. The crash remains under investigation. And ETSU football fans will have one last thing to carry into William B. Green Jr. Stadium this year, and that's cash. ETSU Athletics announced in a news release Tuesday that the stadium will become a fully cashless concessions operation ahead of the 2026 football season. All concession locations inside the stadium will only accept credit, debit cards, and mobile payment options to help reduce lines and speed up service. There will also be two dedicated stations for fans to convert cash into cards that can be used inside the stadium. In addition to 13 new points of sale around the stadium, beer sales have been relocated to dedicated service areas, while additional concession lines have been created to reduce congestion. With WJCW News, I'm Don Hellman.
4: Happy Election Day, everybody. We're looking at a hot and humid day, much of the same from yesterday into today. We're talking about 87 degrees, and there will be, of course, some developing scattered rain showers and thunder showers through the afternoon, early this evening. That risk factor for any flooding will be relatively isolated, but there could be a few heavy downpours through the rest of the afternoon.
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0: It's Michael Pelka. I've been having a good time today sitting in for my buddy Chris Plant. I called for jury duty. And so the bat signal went up, and here I am. We've had a lot of fun today, trying to get to everything we can. If you missed it earlier today, Rand Paul was not playing around. Rand Paul and the Senate committee wants Fauci to have to pay for his sins. Right, Rand?
1: Don't come to this hearing saying you weren't given the records. The records were given. The clerk will call the roll. Don't come to this hearing saying you weren't given the records. The records were given. The clerk will call the roll.
0: Yes, Rand was fighting back at the Democrats who were saying, we didn't get all the information. Yes, it was in a file. You guys chose not to read it. Rand Paul referring to the DOJ and hoping there will be some action. We'll see. We're watching it. There also was a story that John Solomon broke that we've yet to verify all of it and go through every bit of it. But basically the big reveal that Solomon teased last night was that not only did Iran hack the 2020 election, not only did China hack millions of voter files the same year, and that Venezuela used the voting machines to, could use them to flip votes. But there were declassified documents that show a hacker in Arizona purloined, meaning stole, hundreds of thousands of voter files out of Maricopa County, which we know was an S show to begin with, and one of the key battleground states. I wonder why the governor is now saying she's going to appoint a Republican as a lieutenant governor. Huh. Maybe she's feeling like she's guilty of something? I don't know. Let me grab one more call. Victor's in Silver Spring, Maryland. Victor, you have important news for us on The View?
2: Oh, yes, I do. I was in a doctor's office in the waiting room. They had The View on. I'm getting angrier by the minute. This is 11 years ago. And the doc took my blood pressure, and he says, I'm sending you down to the emergency room. So I went down there, and the nurse is saying, why is your blood pressure so high? I said, it would be high, too, if you had to suffer through The View. And she says, oh, it's a good show. And I says, like fun it is. And they wouldn't let me go home until my blood pressure went down.
0: Let's unplug The View. Your blood pressure's quickly changed, I'm sure. Thank you all. Thank you, Michael. Thank you, Maria. Thank you.
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4: From ABC News, I'm Brian Clark. The war in Iran's led to dwindling supplies of crucial air defense missiles in the national stockpile. And Mick Mulroy, an ABC News contributor and former deputy assistant secretary of defense, says
5: we should be concerned. If the reports are correct, we have some like the THAAD that are down 80%. And that is significant in that not just our forces rely on these for defensive purposes, but so do our allies and partners in the region.
4: White House Press Secretary Caroline Leavitt said today that a Washington Post reported dust-up between President Trump and Defense Secretary Pete Hegseth over the stockpile, quote, never happened. 1 week after Dr. Anthony Fauci refused to answer questions at a Senate hearing on his handling of the COVID-19 pandemic, that Senate committee voted to hold him in contempt of Congress, setting up a referral to the Justice Department. Chairman Rand Paul said before the party line vote,
6: Dr. Fauci faced no risk of federal prosecution. All he had to do was tell the truth. More than 100 times, though, he refused.
4: But Democratic Senator Gary Peters said this vote would hurt the committee's credibility moving forward.
7: Future witnesses will argue that appearing before Congress exposes them to punishment regardless of whether they comply with the subpoena and invoke a constitutional protection.
4: Federal authorities are investigating whether Iranian-backed hackers are those who've targeted dozens of water systems across the country. ABC's Jim Ryan says this has happened before.
8: There is some precedent to the phenomenon. In early 2024, hackers got into the water supply system in the tiny town of Mule Shoe, Texas, causing the downtown water tower to briefly overflow. That cyber attack was linked to hackers backed by the Russian government.
4: Food safety concerns continue, and cyclosporiasis cases linked to iceberg lettuce have been reported in a number of states. Federal officials now say jalapenos linked to a salmonella outbreak have been connected to a grower in Mexico. You're listening to ABC News.
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11: I'm Don Hellman with WJCW News. Polls are open today for the Tennessee state primary and local general election. Voters in Northeast Tennessee will choose party nominees for state and federal offices and decide local races that appear on county ballots. Polls are open until 8 p.m. Eastern Time. Voters must use their assigned precinct and should bring an acceptable Tennessee or federal photo ID. Anyone in line at 8 p.m. will be allowed to vote. Four people are facing charges after the death of a five-month-old child in Scott County, Virginia. The sheriff's office says deputies and the Nicholsville Rescue Squad responded to a home on Little Duck Road last October for an unresponsive infant. The child was taken to Holston Valley Medical Center and pronounced dead. A grand jury has now indicted Claude Hall, Holly Taylor, Elizabeth Taylor, and Noah Taylor III on charges connected to the case. A 31-year-old Bristol, Tennessee man has been arrested after a child pornography investigation. Bristol police say the Internet Crimes Against Children Task Force provided information about someone accessing and downloading illegal material. Thomas Carley was charged with aggravated sexual exploitation of a minor. Police say the investigation is continuing and additional charges are possible. And no one was hurt in a minor crash involving a Hawkins County school bus Tuesday. The school system says everyone on the bus was examined by a medical professional. No injuries were found. Officials did not release the number or ages of students on the bus or the exact location of the collision. The incident came during the first week of classes for Hawkins County students. With WJCW News, I'm Don Hellman.
12: Another hot one out there today as the temperatures rise into the upper 80s.

0: because they sent it directly to the Department of Justice. But they start talking about, is it legal to do what they're doing? And that's the part I can't answer. I don't know if they're doing what they're doing is legal or not, but that's something the courts would decide. It's amazing, though, when I talk about this. Where are the Democrats? Where are the Democrats on anything wholesome? Where are they on anything? They vote against everything that's wholesome. They vote against America. They vote against God, family, and country every time they do something. And that's why the socialist Democrats are making a move. Because the Democrats have no core beliefs anymore. None. If they can't agree with Republicans on trying to find out how COVID got started, I would put every penny, but they should have done this when Biden came in. I would put every penny I could to find out where this started, and whoever was responsible for it, we got to hold people responsible. And the Democrats don't want to hold their people responsible for anything. Dr. Fauci should be held responsible with other people on what happened here. But we pardon him. We pardon the man. And we go back 6 years to make dang sure we covered everything for everybody. Why wouldn't a Democrat, any Democrats out there, just asking, did y'all lose any loved ones in COVID? Did any Democrat out there lose a loved one in COVID? And I would say the answer is, heck yeah. A lot of Democrats. Then why aren't you for not finding, why are we not all together on this and finding out where this came from? That's a great question. Where are the Democrats today? They love America. You don't love your own people? All right, we got to take a break. You can email me, moon@moongraffon.com. Talk back at you just a second.
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4: 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I'm Don Hellman with WJCW News. A Tennessee death row inmate and his chosen spiritual advisor have filed a federal lawsuit against the Tennessee Department of Correction, alleging that state prison policies violate their religious right by preventing a private confession before execution. John Michael Bain and Reverend Jeffrey Hood have sued TDEC, Commissioner Frank Strada, and other prison officials, claiming prison policies prevent Bain from receiving the sacrament of confession in private. Hood said he served as a spiritual advisor during executions in Missouri, Oklahoma, Texas, Alabama, and Florida, where he says private confessions were allowed before executions. The lawsuit also alleges Hood was denied access to serve as Bain's spiritual advisor because of his public positions on the death penalty, abortion, and homosexuality. Tennessee is on the verge of entering a half decade of declining vaccination rates among children. So far this year, the Centers for Disease Control and Prevention has reported more than 2,300 cases of measles across the United States. Still, state health officials see fewer parents vaccinating their children before kindergarten. The health department says roughly 80% of counties fall below the recommended 95% kindergarten vaccination rate, the number doctors say is needed for herd immunity. It looks like the city of Kingsport could be getting a new apartment complex off Kendrick Creek Road near I-81. The project was initially discussed and approved by the Kingsport Regional Planning Commission at their meeting last month. The Board of Mayor and Aldermen approved on first reading rezoning over 8 acres along Kendrick Creek Road from a residential district to a low-density apartment district. The BMA will vote to approve it on second reading at their next meeting. With WJCW News, I'm Don Hellman.
5: They're hot one out there today as the temperatures rise into the upper 80s.

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4: News is sponsored by Precision Tune. I'm Don Hellman with WJCW News. The Virginia State Police says it's investigating a fatal ATV crash in Buchanan County that happened Monday. The crash involving an Axis 500 ATV that was traveling west on Bear Wallow Road happened at 6:25 p.m. VSP said the ATV went off the right side of the road, overturned, and came to rest on a tree. The driver, 64-year-old Paul S. Perkins, reportedly died at the scene. The VSP said the crash remains under investigation. The debate over automated license plate reader cameras is growing across Tennessee. Police departments say systems such as flock cameras can help locate stolen vehicles, missing people, and suspects. Privacy advocates argue that large databases of vehicle movements need stronger limits and oversight. Tennessee Congressman Tim Burchett is sponsoring federal legislation that would restrict federal agencies from buying or accessing some automated surveillance systems. Local governments using the cameras are facing more questions about data storage, sharing, and who can search the records. And the Tennessee Department of Health announced Dr. Cynthia Thomas as the new regional medical director for the Northeast Regional Health Office. The Northeast region consists of 8 county health departments, including those in Carter, Hawkins, Greene, Johnson, Hancock, Unicoi, and Washington counties. The health department provides a range of services for those who are insured, underinsured, or enrolled in TennCare, as well as those who are uninsured. The Northeast Regional Health Office's headquarters is in Johnson City. With WJCW News, I'm Don Hellman.
5: Another hot one out there today as the temperatures rise into the upper 80s.

0: Good morning. I'm Don Hellman with WJCW News. Polls are open today for the Tennessee state primary and local general election. Voters in Northeast Tennessee will choose party nominees for state and federal offices and decide local races that appear on county ballots. Polls are open until 8 p.m. Eastern Time. Voters must use their assigned precinct and should bring an acceptable Tennessee or federal photo ID. Anyone in line at 8 p.m. will be allowed to vote. Four people are facing charges after the death of a five-month-old child in Scott County, Virginia. The sheriff's office says deputies and the Nicholsville Rescue Squad responded to a home on Little Duck Road last October for an unresponsive infant. The child was taken to Holston Valley Medical Center and pronounced dead. A grand jury has now indicted Claude Hall, Holly Taylor, Elizabeth Taylor, and Noah Taylor III on charges connected to the case. A 31-year-old Bristol, Tennessee man has been arrested after a child pornography investigation. Bristol police say the Internet Crimes Against Children Task Force provided information about someone accessing and downloading illegal material. Thomas Carley was charged with aggravated sexual exploitation of a minor. Police say the investigation is continuing and additional charges are possible. And no one was hurt in a minor crash involving a Hawkins County school bus Tuesday. The school system says everyone on the bus was examined by a medical professional. No injuries were found. Officials did not release the number or ages of students on the bus or the exact location of the collision. The incident came during the first week of classes for Hawkins County students. With WJCW News, I'm Don Hellman.
1: Weather hot went out there today as the temperatures rise into the upper 80s.

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1: Good morning, I'm Don Hellman with WJCW News. Local crews are searching again for the last person still missing from Helene in Washington County, Tennessee. Nancy Tucker disappeared after floodwaters washed away her home on Tittle Circle. Her husband, Jimmy Tucker, was also swept away, and his body was found days later. The new search is taking place as the U.S. Army Corps of Engineers removes debris from Jackson Island in the Nolichucky River. A crash involving two commercial vehicles that left one person injured impacted northbound traffic on I-81 in Greene County Wednesday. According to the Tennessee Highway Patrol, the crash involving a box truck and a semi-truck was reported at 7:41 a.m. THP said the unoccupied semi-truck was stopped near mile marker 43 for a mechanical issue when its trailer was reportedly struck by the box truck. The 53-year-old driver of the box truck was injured in the crash and was transported to a hospital with possible serious injuries. The crash remains under investigation. And ETSU football fans will have one less thing to carry into William B. Green Jr. Stadium this year, and that's cash. ETSU Athletics announced in a news release Tuesday that the stadium will become a fully cashless concessions operation ahead of the 2026 football season. All concession locations inside the stadium will only accept credit, debit cards, and mobile payment options to help reduce lines and speed up service. There will also be two dedicated stations for fans to convert cash into cards that can be used inside the stadium. In addition to 13 new points of sale around the stadium, beer sales have been relocated to dedicated service areas, while additional concession lines have been created to reduce congestion. With WJCW News, I'm Don Hellman.
2: Partly cloudy skies for tonight. Scattered showers and storms early. 67 overnight low. Then for tomorrow, we're looking at a mix of sun and clouds. A 50% chance for those showers and thunderstorms, especially during the afternoon. Rainfall could be heavy. High at 87. Scattered thunderstorms tomorrow night down to 67. And Saturday, we're looking at a 70% chance of showers and storms. Scattered throughout our high 84. From Storm Team Live Viper.
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0: TDEC Commissioner Frank Strada and other prison officials, claiming prison policies prevent Bain from receiving the sacrament of confession in private. Hood said he served as a spiritual advisor during executions in Missouri, Oklahoma, Texas, Alabama, and Florida, where he says private confessions were allowed before executions. The lawsuit also alleges Hood was denied access to serve as Bain's spiritual advisor because of his public positions on the death penalty, abortion, and homosexuality. Tennessee is on the verge of entering a half decade of declining vaccination rates among children. So far this year, the Centers for Disease Control and Prevention has reported more than 2,300 cases of measles across the United States. Still, state health officials see fewer parents vaccinating their children before kindergarten. The health department says roughly 80% of counties fall below the recommended 95% kindergarten vaccination rate, the number doctors say is needed for herd immunity. It looks like the city of Kingsport could be getting a new apartment complex off Kendrick Creek Road near I-81. The project was initially discussed and approved by the Kingsport Regional Planning Commission at their meeting last month. The Board of Mayor and Aldermen approved on first reading rezoning over 8 acres along Kendrick Creek Road from a residential district to a low-density apartment district. The BMA will vote to approve it on second reading at their next meeting. With WJCW News, I'm Don Hellman.
1: Part of cloudy skies for tonight. Scattered showers and storms early, 67 overnight low. Then for tomorrow, we're looking at a mix of sun and clouds, a 50% chance for those showers and thunderstorms, especially during the afternoon. Rainfall could be heavy. High at 87. Scattered thunderstorms tomorrow night, down to 67. And Saturday, we're looking at a 70% chance of showers and storms. Scattered about our high 84. From Storm Team Live Viper.
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